Two Romances by Tchaikovsky, Alexander Naitsev, cello, Konstantin Herbalian with the Moscow Chamber Orchestra. Good to have you here for classical music. It's Monday evening, and there's Dvorak and some traditional Chinese music ahead. And here from the French composer Emmanuel Chabrier, a bourrée fantasque played by the French National Orchestra, led by Armand Jourdan.

a bourrée fantasque by Emmanuel Chabrier. So a bourrée, that would be a kind of dance form, sort of double time. One, two, one, two. Fantasque? I don't know. What is the difference between fantasque and fantastique? We'll have to go to the judges on that one. I see they're out on a smoke break. I'm not sure. That would be the French National Orchestra, Armand Jardin, conducting.

Antonín Dvořák's Symphonic Variations are a set of variations on a folk tune. That's sort of a leitmotif for this hour is folk music, folk tunes. And this is Dvořák's Variations on the tune I Am a Fiddler. Not really one widely known, but here is the London, certainly not in this culture, right? But I suppose if one were Czech, maybe one would know that one. London Symphony Orchestra led by Colin Davis.

The Symphonic Variations by Dvorak. That was the London Symphony Orchestra, conducted by Sir Colin Davis. Variations on a Czech folk song called I Am a Fiddler.

This is a traditional Chinese folk song, and the wonderful guitarist Zhufei Yang plays here, highly critically acclaimed guitarist, and she's going to play her own arrangement of this tune called A Moonlit Night on the Spring River.

A Moonlit Night on the Spring River. Traditional Chinese folk tune there, as arranged for us by and played by Zhufei Yang. Steve Seal with you. 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One more French piece. Boy, this is an old French affair here. Maybe not for the conductor, I don't know, but the National Orchestra of Avignon, Provence. Boy, we're out in the rolling hills here for a piece called Sentimental Story by the French composer Charlotte Sohi.

It's called Sentimental Story by the French composer Charlotte Sohi. Deborah Waldman led the National Orchestra of Avignon, Provence.

is one of the things that's wonderful about doing this job, is that it doesn't matter how many decades you've been doing it, you can always learn a new story. I literally just learned this story about the English composer Ethel Smythe. Now, I had known that the composer of this music, who lived from 1858 to 1944, was very active in the English women's suffrage movement. However, she actually spent time in jail because of her activities in that movement, and she conducted a performance of a choir from her jail cell with her toothbrush on one occasion. I'm going to investigate this now and report back to you, and we're going to hear some of her music coming up. This is an English composer, and his name is John Jenkins. We're going back to the late Renaissance, early Baroque here for this Fantasia Suite No. 1 by John Jenkins, played by the Locke Consort.

Some English early music there. The Lock Consorts on their period instruments playing music of John Jenkins, his Fantasia Suite number 1. Thanks for coming along for Classical Music on a Monday evening. I'm Steve Seal. We're going to enjoy a concerto by a significant English composer who was very active in the women's rights movement in England in the early 20th century, and a fascinating figure that we've got some wonderful stories to tell you about. It's about 15 minutes away. Overture in the Italian Style by Franz Schubert, played here by Edward Gardner and the City of Birmingham Symphony Orchestra.

the Overture in the Italian Style by Franz Schubert. And what does that mean? Well, it basically means Rossini. He was getting on the Rossini bandwagon, as that was very big music in his day. Rossini's operas and overtures, certainly, and that's Schubert enjoying that style in that piece. And the City of Birmingham Symphony Orchestra was conducted by Edward Gardiner. The amazing musical Connie Masons, the entire family are such fantastic musicians, and we've got pianists and cellists and more. Sheku Connie Mason and Zhenaba Connie Mason, in this case, is one we're starting to get introduced to here. Here she is playing the piano, this piece by George Kjellmark.

In 1910, Ethel Smyth, English composer, joined the Women's Social and Political Union, which agitated for women's suffrage in the UK. And she personally gave up music for 2 years to devote herself to the cause. She argued in her memoirs that the disadvantages that women face in music stem from the lack of a political vote or voice. Well, agitate she did. She was actually arrested at one point for participating in a riot, quote unquote, where windows were broken. She may or may not have thrown a stone herself. Either way, as a result, she spent 2 months in prison for this. 2 months. And the story goes that when conductor Thomas Beecham, who was a friend and a supporter of hers, went to visit her in prison, he found suffragettes marching in the quadrangle and singing as Ethel Smyth leaned out her cell window conducting the song with a toothbrush. This is apparently true. Well, amazing, and I like her even more now than even I did before. And this is a double concerto by Ethel Smyth, and it's for violin and horn. Sophie Langdon violin here, Richard Watkins horn, with the BBC Philharmonic, conducted by Odaline Dela Martinez.

The Double Concerto for Violin, Horn, and Orchestra by Ethel Smyth, Sophie Langdon, Richard Watkins, Violin and Horn, with the BBC Philharmonic, conducted by Odaline Della Martinez.

The Intermezzo Romantico by the Russian composer Alexander Glazunov. That was Antonio de Almeida conducting the Hong Kong Philharmonic Orchestra.

Serenade is an interesting musical term. If you were to say, he serenaded me with a love song, that would be the actual history of the word. It dates back to times when that's quite literally what you would do beneath a window or a balcony. You would sing a love song to somebody up there. And by the time we get to Mozart's age, it's not that at all. So what's the connection? Mozart wrote a lot of famous serenades. And the connection is probably that this was outdoor music, often for a social occasion, a party, out in the courtyard, maybe for your patio on this June night. A Mozart serenade is coming up. Here's a musical piece called Poem by Czech composer Zdeněk Fibich.

music of Zdenek Fibich. Welcome into our Monday evening classical music. My name is Steve Seal, and we're going to enjoy, as the major work for this hour, Mozart's E-flat major serenade, music which will fit to the evening air quite well, I think, for a piece of music that was very likely written for exactly that. The evening atmosphere. One of the, for sure, tales of unrealized potential in classical music would be Fanny Mendelssohn, like many women in classical music in earlier eras, who were, shall we say, not exactly supported in their musical endeavors. Fanny was, if not actively discouraged, certainly not encouraged, like her brother Felix. So we certainly don't have the output from her that we might have had otherwise, but the music that she did manage to produce is very good. And this romance from her E-flat string quartet, played here by the Eben Quartet.

Romance from the String Quartet in E-flat by Fanny Mendelssohn, played there by the Ebene Quartet. It's a piece by American composer Valerie Coleman, and it's from her Portraits of Langston Hughes, that would be. This is called Harlem's Summer Night.

Harlem's Summer Night from Portraits of Langston by Valerie Coleman. Annika Vada, flute, Peter Dugan, piano, and Alex Lang, clarinet.

By the time the 18th century rolled around, a serenade meant a very different thing than where the word first originated, which is thought to be medieval times, when it quite literally was a song one would sing to one's lover, perhaps beneath a balcony window. And usually at night, evening being the time of wooing and romancing. The connection that remained, though, to those songs in the multi-movement works by the likes of Mozart was that very often these were still pieces that were played outdoors in the evening. And here is the Serenade No. 11 by Mozart, played by the Netherlands Wind Ensemble.

That's the Lynx Ensemble playing some traditional Swedish music. It's a polka after Snickare Erik Olsson, who was one of the most important and documented of the older fiddlers of the West Helsing song tradition of Sweden. His name literally translates as the Carpenter Erik Olsson.

Edvard Grieg called that very simply two melodies. And we heard the music played by the Gothenburg Symphony Orchestra, conducted by Neeme Järvi.

One of the nice things about new works of classical music in the 21st century is that there are a lot fewer rules. Composers have lightened up a little in the past 100 years, and in the last 50 for sure. And one of the things that has changed is that fewer people mind if you introduce some more unusual sounds to the concert hall, like, say, things that you have to plug in, for example. Coming up in this edition of Extra Eclectic, unusual sounds, unusual instruments, like this electric violin, for example, in this music by Nico Muhly. There's sounds by Anna Thorvald's daughter, Kaki King, Brian Eno, all on the way. It's Extra Eclectic. Here is a trio that is comprised of musicians who are fully capable of playing the standard repertoire, and they do engage the standard repertoire, but in this form, known as the Echo Collective, they very often play their own works, and this is one such case. It's a piece called Unknown Gates.

Unknown Gates by the Echo Collective, Margaret Hermont, Neil Leiter, and Gary Descartes. In this case, playing their own composition. The Echo Collective with some electronics there. It's Extra Eclectic, where classical music is always arriving. Good evening, I'm Steve Seal. This week, I'm looking at extra musical elements, which is going to mean a lot of electronics, actually, as that's what classical music has welcomed into the fold in the past few decades. Used to be the province of sort of the experimentalists, but these days, electronics are our entire world, and if you know what you're doing and are exploring what the electronics mean and take everything into account historically, maybe it's time to really start to welcome electronics. And so we're going to be listening to a few different examples. This is a piece by Khaki King, who's a wonderful guitarist. And Chloe Alexandra Thompson is credited with sound sculpture in this piece. Now, for my ears, what this means is that the piece played by Khaki King is then sort of manipulated and turned into kind of an audio sculpture. See what you think. The piece has a very idiosyncratic title. It's Can't Touch This or That or You or My Face.

from Kaki King playing the guitar there, and her work manipulated by the sound artist Chloe Alexander Thompson in a piece called, yes, it's called Can't Touch This or That or You or My Face. I have no idea, but that is the name of the piece on Extra Eclectic.

The electric violin has come a very, very long way to the point where it very often does not sound that different from a standard traditional violin, except the fact that you can really amplify it. And I suppose if you wanted to, you could do all sorts of additional things to it. You could run it through effects. But Thomas Gould, who's become kind of a well-known performer on the electric violin, keeps things fairly traditional here with this piece. And he's going to play Seeing is Believing by Nico Muhly. Thomas Gould here with the Aurora Orchestra led by Nicholas Colon.

Seeing is Believing by Nico Muhly, a concerto for electric violin and orchestra, expressly written for the fellow who played it there, Thomas Gould, along with the Aurora Orchestra backing him up, all conducted by Nicholas Colon on Extra Eclectic.

This is a piece by the Icelandic composer Anna Thorvaldsdottir, and it is called Spectra, played here by ICE, the International Contemporary Ensemble on Extra Eclectic.

Spectra by Anna Thorvaldsdottir, played by the International Contemporary Ensemble. What are the extra musical elements in that piece? Well, they're quite a bit harder to describe, and they come in the form of very subtle but complicated notes on the score for the string players to follow. As far as using one hand to do something or to pass a phrase from one player to another. Really interesting piece. Brian Eno arguably invented the idea of ambient music with his 1978 studio album Music for Airports. He never intended to be performed live, but starting in the 90s, the Bang on a Can All-Stars premiered their own live version, and they've toured it around the globe ever since. Here is their performance of one of the movements. It's David Lang's arrangement with members of the Choir of Trinity Wall Street participating on microphones.

the electronics making themselves very apparent towards the end there, but always present throughout the Bang on a Can's rendition of that part of Music for Airports by Brian Eno on Extra Eclectic.

The late Icelandic composer Jóhann Jóhannsson was never bashful about using electronics and extra musical sounds in his music. And why should he have been? Everything he did was at the surface, or I should say the service, of creating powerfully evocative music during his time on Earth. We're going to listen to A Prayer to the Dynamo by Jóhann Jóhannsson is coming up in this episode of Extra Musical Elements this week on Extra Eclectic. I'm Steve Seal. Composer Erland Cooper is not using electronic instruments in this piece, but the process of recording and then playing back the recording of the piece is part of the piece. Well, between recording it and playing it back, the tape was buried in the ground of Carve the Runes, Then Be Content with Silence.

There's a great irony, of course, in the inclusion of that sound of the run-out groove of a record at the end of that, because that was not a record we were listening to. It was a degraded tape, open-reel tape. That's the reason for all those dropouts in the piece. Carve the Runes, Then Be Content with Silence by Erland Cooper. And the degradation of the recording tape is part of the piece. Violinist Daniel Pioro and that studio collective. It's Extra Eclectic, where classical music is always arriving. I'm Steve Seal. Thanks for tuning in. Extra musical elements this week. Sometimes that means electronics, sometimes it means other things, but basically it's how composers are free to try unorthodox things. Conceptually, sometimes. Maybe it's just conceptually. Maybe it has to do with electronics or recording, but we're exploring that idea on this week's show. This is from Molly Joyce, and it's her work called It Has Not Taken Long for You to Break, with cellist Dean Borsegev and the composer Molly Joyce contributing the electronic touches.

It Has Not Taken Long for You to Break by Molly Joyce. Cellist Dean Bosegev and the composer herself contributing the electronics there as well on Extra Eclectic. 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Hearing new music from Johan Johansson is always bittersweet, as the composer died in 2018. Only a handful of his works remained unrecorded. His work, A Prayer to the Dynamo, is quite fascinating, as it is, quote, inspired by field recordings that the artist made at Iceland's Ilodjar power plant and the writings of Henry Adams, and that refers to the work, The Education of Henry Adams, in which the Virgin Mary is contrasted with the, quote-unquote, dynamo of technology, and, as Henry Adams said, its anarchic energies, the perpetual Icelandic conflict between nature and utility encroachment comes to mind here. A Prayer to the Dynamo by Johan Johansson, played here by Daniel Bjarnason and the Iceland Symphony Orchestra.

A Prayer to the Dynamo by Johan Johansson, using field recordings from an Icelandic power station as part of the composition. The Iceland Symphony Orchestra, conducted by Daniel Bjarnason.

Wow. I don't know if that fits the theme, but it's sure a nice way to end a show, isn't it? That's from Harman Franja, and you heard him at the piano, and the wonderful trumpeter Arve Henriksen. What All This Is what it's called. Thanks to Jennifer Allen, as always, for putting together the show. It's Extra Eclectic.

Nearly everywhere you turn, there are people, some you know, some you've never met, that are willing to give you advice. Unsolicited advice. How often do you get it? How often do you give it? Sometimes this advice helps. It can give you a different perspective that you might not have found on your own. It can also be a little frustrating. This composer got some advice from someone he respected when he first published this piece of music. You'll find out if that advice helped or harmed him coming up in about a half an hour. I'm Jillian Kahn, and it's great to have your company. Thanks so much for being here. This is a concerto for two flutes by composer Domenico Cimarosa. James Galway conducts. He's one of the flute soloists. And joining him is his wife, flutist Jeannie Galway, and the London Mozart Players.

Concerto for Two Flutes by Domenico Cimarosa. That was London Mozart players with Sir James Galway conducting. He was one of the flute soloists, along with Lady Jeannie Galway, on Music Through the Night. Some solo guitar music is coming up in just a minute, and still to come, a Beethoven piano trio. I hope you can stick around.

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This is one of the performances you'll hear on the guitar stream.

Introduction and Caprice by Julio Regondi. That was guitarist Annabel Montesinos. When this piano trio by Beethoven premiered, Haydn was in the audience. And he later told Beethoven, "Don't publish that one." Haydn praised Beethoven's other two piano trios, but called this one a little too bold. However, it was Beethoven's favorite, and he published it anyway. It's his Piano Trio No. 3.

People won't remember what you said, but they'll remember how you made them feel. And haven't you found that to be true? You remember kindness that you experienced, sometimes from strangers that you'll never see again. You remember the laughter you've shared with loved ones. And you might also think of the cruelty that you've experienced from some others. These things stick out. It's what we remember most, how people made us feel, rather than the things they said. This is a piece of music written about someone who made the composer feel safe and welcome. It was a precious relationship to him, and you'll meet this person through the music, coming up in about 15 minutes. This composer died in 2020, Ennio Morricone. He was one of the greatest film composers of all time. He wrote over 500 movie and TV scores, a tiny amount of those for Western movies like The Mission, the 1986 movie that starred Robert De Niro. Here's some movie music from The Mission by Ennio Morricone.

the soundtrack from the 1986 movie The Mission, some say is more enduring than the movie itself. That was The Suite from The Mission, the film score written by Ennio Morricone. He conducted the London Symphony Orchestra on that recording, on Music Through the Night. A Haydn symphony still to come? That's in about 10 minutes. I hope you can stick around.

Carlos Suastavino wrote a set of 6 pieces all about people that he knew in real life. He wanted to write these pieces of music and express what it would be like to be in their presence. And this piece of music introduces us to a woman that

Ostavino knew when he was a child. She was a neighbor, and as a kid, he remembers going to her home, which was a modest house surrounded by plants and flowers. She'd buy eggs and spend some time with this really kind woman. He channels those fond memories into this piece of music, which is named after her, Jeromita Linares by Carlos Ostavino.

Camarada Bariloche with guitarist Pablo Cohen, and Jeromita Linares by Carlos Suastavino, a composer who grew up in Argentina and went on to be one of the most influential musicians in his country in the 20th century. The Royal Concertgebouw Orchestra will play some Haydn for us. This is Symphony No. 68.

In the late 1800s, a girl was born in a small town in central England. She would go on to marry an earl, and that would begin her new life as a countess, where she was a dedicated patron of the arts. Helen, Countess of Radnor, used her position for good, and she really went against the grain of what was expected of a Victorian woman in that time. She cared very little about what society said she could or couldn't do. Lady Radnor founded an all-female orchestra. She was the conductor. And when the orchestra needed some music to play, she asked her friend, English composer Hubert Parry, to write for them. And this is what he came up with, appropriately named Lady Radnor's Suite.

Richard Hickox conducted the City of London Sinfonia with music by English composer Hubert Parry. Lady Radnor's Suite. Music written for Lady Radnor, a countess in the 1840s, who needed music for her all-female orchestra to play. And that's what Hubert Parry came up with. I hope you're doing well tonight. It's always great to have your company and enjoy these performances together. I'm Jalene Kahn. Coming up, we'll hear a little solo piano music, and still to come, a violin concerto by a virtuoso.

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When this music premiered, the audience was absolutely blown away. Nobody had really ever seen or heard music like this before, and it was Niccolo Paganini that blew everybody away with his showmanship. The fact that he was technically able to play every single note of this left jaws on the floor. Playing tonight is violinist Hilary Hahn with the Swedish Radio Symphony Orchestra, Violin Concerto No. 1 by Niccolo Paganini.

Violin Concerto No. 1 by Niccolo Paganini. AGOA conducted the Swedish Radio Symphony Orchestra and soloist Hilary Hahn.

Home renovations or DIY, they can be a bit of a gamble. Sometimes you have a deadline, sometimes you have a budget, and sometimes those things completely implode. And things take way longer than you anticipated and cost a whole lot more. This is a piece of music that took a quarter century to finish. But the composer had a pretty good excuse for it taking so long. As he wrote it, he also toured extensively as a virtuoso pianist. So you can't really blame him. The guy was pretty busy. You'll hear this entire piano concerto that took nearly 30 years to finish, coming up in about 40 minutes. Both and. The idea that two paradoxical things can exist at once. And this music is one of those things. Arnold Schoenberg wrote this music shortly after he was forced to flee his home with his wife and infant daughter. And yet, even with those personal difficulties, this piece is some of the happiest, high-spirited pieces that he wrote. It's Schoenberg's Concerto After Handel.

a joint effort between two ensembles, the New York Chamber Symphony and the American String Quartet, led by conductor Gerard Schwartz. Concerto After Handel by Arnold Schoenberg, who was a big fan of Handel's. So I guess it only makes some sense to give him what he would want, more Handel. This is the Minuet from George Friedrich Handel's Keyboard Suite No. 1. It's played by guitarist Milosz.

The Menuet from Keyboard Suite No. 1 by George Friedrich Handel, played there by guitarist Milos on Music Through the Night. How are you doing tonight? I hope you're doing well and enjoying the music. It's always great to have your company. Coming up, we'll hear a piano concerto that was nearly a quarter century in the making. That's on in about 10 minutes.

Guianas Brasileiras, No. 9, by Heitor Villa-Lobos. Kenneth Schermerhorn conducted the Nashville Symphony Orchestra on Music Through the Night. If you've ever had a renovation project go completely past the deadline, you know it can be kind of frustrating, but you just have to go with it. I don't think Franz Liszt ever thought it would take him decades to write this piece of music. Some of the earliest manuscripts of this piano concerto by Liszt are dated in the 1830s. There are some other manuscripts with revisions from the 1940s, but the piece finally premiered in 1855. Piano Concerto No. 1 by Franz Liszt.

Piano Concerto No. 1 by Franz Liszt, played by pianist Christian Zimmermann and the Boston Symphony Orchestra under conductor Seiji Ozawa.

Aaron Copland grew up in Brooklyn, New York. City life was all he knew as a kid. And then he moved to the city of Paris to study composition. A few years later, he moved back to the U.S., and he settled in a studio apartment in Manhattan. How is it that someone with this background, a city guy, could capture the sounds and energy that we associate with the rugged frontier? Aaron Copland brings to life wide open spaces and endless horizons, coming up in about 5 minutes. From Marion Bauer's Symphonic Suite for Strings, this is The Prelude.

The Ambash Chamber Orchestra and Ensemble, playing the prelude from a symphonic suite for strings by Marion Bauer on Music Through the Night. In the 1940s, Aaron Copland brought the American frontier to life. He wrote the movie music for The Red Pony, a movie that centers on a boy and his family and their life on a ranch in California. The movie itself was not a big success, but Aaron Copland reworked some of the film score for the concert stage. Here's some selections from The Red Pony Suite by Aaron Copland, performed by the Buffalo Philharmonic Orchestra.

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This is a trumpet concerto by Johann Stamitz. Hakan Hardenberger is the soloist with the Academy of St. Martin in the Fields.

a trumpet concerto by Johann Stamitz. Neville Marriner conducted the Academy of St. Martin in the Fields and the best trumpeter in the galaxy. Trumpeter Hakan Hardenberger has been called that by the Times. I'm Jalene Kahn, and I appreciate you being here. Thanks a lot for listening with me. We'll hear a piece of music for flute and harp coming up in just a minute, and then we'll spend some time in the Bohemian countryside.

This sonata for flute and harp is by Nino Rota, who wrote a lot of movie music in his career, but not all of it is associated with the movies. Here's flutist Laurel Zucker and harpist Susan Jollis.

Sonata for Flute and Harp by Nino Rota, performed by flutist Laurel Zucker and harpist Susan Jollis on Music Through the Night.

the Milwaukee Symphony Orchestra with conductor Zdeněk McCall, playing music by Czech composer Bedřich Smetana, from Bohemia's Woods and Fields, from Mavlast, or My Country, on Music Through the Night.

There's no way to avoid it. Life can be heavy sometimes, or lifey, as I call it sometimes. There are things you might be dealing with personally, or what might be even harder is to watch other people you love struggle with something hard, knowing that there's so much outside of your control. It is a good thing we have music. That can be just what we need to really turn things around, even if it's a temporary break from the heavy stuff. The composer who wrote this music said it was meant to refresh your spirits, and you'll hear it coming up. This is a whimsical piece of music called Flower Nymphs from Magic Forest Dances by Stefania de Kennessy.

Flower Nymphs from Magic Forest Dances by Stefania de Kennessy. She played piano with oboist William Meredith. It's great to have your company. I'm Jalene Kahn. The Gadfly might be the most famous piece of music by Dmitri Shostakovich, so it's wild to think about that he almost never wrote it. Shostakovich only got the job to write music for The Gadfly because the other composer called in sick. From The Gadfly by Shostakovich, this is The Romance.

Dmitri Shostakovich was kind of like the John Williams of his day. He wrote a lot of movie soundtracks. And The Gadfly remains one of his biggest hits. We just heard The Romance from The Gadfly by Shostakovich, performed by the BBC Philharmonic Orchestra with conductor Vasily Sinaisky. This music was written in Paris in the 1920s by Joaquin Rodrigo. He was recreating the 16th century, Sarabanda Lejana.

Sarabanda Lejana by Joaquin Rodrigo. Enrique Batiz conducted the London Symphony Orchestra. 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

Tutvi, which translates to All the Life by Lou Coster. The Estro Armonico Luxembourg Chamber Orchestra was led by conductor Jonathan Kahle. They have been instrumental in making sure that music by Coster has been performed and recorded. They've really been her cheerleader. Next, it's the Mainz Wind Ensemble playing music by Karl Orff.

0: Carmina Burana Wind Suite by Carl Orff. Klaus Rainer Scholl conducted the Mainz Wind Ensemble.
1: And good morning to you. It is 6:43, and this is your Classical Connection, WAUS. And I'm Teddy Withers. We have for you now the music of the music here from Johann Sebastian Bach's organ, the six organ sonatas in trio sonata form. And this is Heinz Holliger oboe, Tobias Zimmermann viola, and some friends.

Music from Johann Sebastian Bach, the six organ sonatas in trio sonata form with Heinz Holliger oboe and Tobias Zimmermann viola and some friends of theirs. It's all here on WAUS. 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Well, we have a Michigan History Minute coming up here in just a little bit. NPR News is also on the way. 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

0: This is Bob Myers from the Historical Society of Michigan with a Michigan history moment. It was 1942, and 8 female college students faced a dilemma. The women were entering their senior year. They were home economics students at Michigan State Normal College, today's Eastern Michigan University. Upon graduating, they would become certified teachers, able to pass along the skills they had learned in cooking, cleaning, and budgeting to home ec high school students. First, however, they had to spend their senior year in a practice house. As the name implied, they would use their time in the practice house to make practical use of the skills they had learned. One of those 8 students was African American. Faculty and administrators agreed that they could not permit an African American student to live in the practice house with her Euro-American counterparts. She would have to live elsewhere. Without the experience gained by living in the practice house, she could not qualify for a teaching certificate from the state of Michigan. Without a teaching certificate, her college diploma would be worthless. The other 7 women protested. Their classmate had taken the same courses as they did and was just as qualified. The college remained unmoved. The women could move into the practice house without their classmate, or they could forfeit their teaching certificates. The students decided to hold out, but they were fearful that they had just thrown away the 3 years that they had spent in the classroom. The college faculty and administrators blinked first. It occurred to them that it would be less embarrassing for the college to have an integrated practice house than to have no graduates from the home economics department. They offered the seniors a compromise. If the single African American student would live on the 3rd floor, separate from her classmates, she could live in the practice house. The Euro-American students agreed. All 8 young women moved into the practice house, 7 on the 2nd floor and 1 on the 3rd floor. Immediately thereafter, 2 of the women moved up to the 3rd floor to join their colleague. On graduation day in 1943, all 8 seniors received their diplomas and shortly thereafter got their teaching certificates from the state of Michigan. They went on to successful teaching careers. The college had inadvertently taught them that lessons in integrity often come from outside the classroom. This Michigan History Moment was brought to you by MichiganHistoryMagazine.org.
1: And it is 7 a.m. We are broadcasting from the John and Dee Dee Howard Studios on the beautiful campus of Andrews University. 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

0: Live from NPR News in Washington, I'm Korva Coleman. There are primary elections in four states today: Maine, Nevada, North Dakota, and South Carolina. In Maine, the Democratic Senate candidate is oyster farmer and combat veteran Graham Plattner. The New York Times recently published a story where previous romantic partners described Plattner as a person who is toxic and does not respect women. In an interview with Maine Public Radio, Plattner said he is confident that Maine voters understand that he has changed. NPR's Sage Miller reports if Democrats want to control the U.S. Senate next year, they have to win in Maine.
1: That requires flipping the seat away from Republican Senator Susan Collins. She's held the position for 30 years, largely because of her more moderate stance on the Hill. She isn't a Trump loyalist, but she is still a Republican, which means the president's unpopularity nationally and in the state could hurt her. But she's been here before. She's won many competitive elections, and Democrats want this seat. They need this seat.
0: NPR's Sage Miller reporting. The Trump administration is ordering the Census Bureau to come up with new plans for protecting people's privacy when it produces statistics based on people's personal information. NPR's Hansi Luong reports this could limit the data released from the census and other federal government surveys.
2: Federal law requires the Census Bureau to keep people anonymous in its statistics. For decades, one of the main ways the Bureau has done that is by adding what's known as statistical noise to make certain data fuzzy, especially data about small geographic areas and minority populations who could be easy to identify. But the Trump administration is now banning this approach to data privacy protection. Spokespeople for the Commerce Department, which oversees the Bureau, did not immediately respond to NPR's questions about why the ban was issued. For the 2020 census, no statistical noise was added to the state-level population numbers used to redistribute congressional seats and electoral college votes. But last year, the Bureau said it was planning to keep using this privacy protection for neighborhood-level results from the 2030 census. Hansi Luong, NPR News.
0: The number of conflicts between states rose again last year. It's at the highest level since the Second World War. One of the worst scenes is in Sudan. NPR's Emmanuel Akinwotu reports.
3: According to the Uppsala Conflict Data Program, fatalities from a growing number of conflicts rose to nearly 250,000 last year. The deadliest violence were massacres in a city in Sudan's western region of Darfur. It pushed one-sided violence in Africa to its highest levels since the Rwandan genocide in 1994. More than 60,000 people were killed in the city of Al-Fashir by the Rapid Support Forces at war with Sudan's army for the last 3 years. The RSF had launched a brutal 18-month siege on the city before it took it over last October. The violence against African ethnic groups bore the hallmarks of a genocide, according to the UN. Emmanuel Akinwotu, NPR News, Lagos.
0: You're listening to NPR News from Washington. Last hour, the Pentagon disclosed two crew members aboard an Apache attack helicopter went down near the coast of Oman yesterday, near the Strait of Hormuz. They've been safely rescued. U.S. Central Command says they were located within 2 hours and are in stable condition. The New York Times reported the news yesterday. President Trump confirmed it last night. It's not known why the helicopter went down. Artificial intelligence company OpenAI says it has filed confidential paperwork with the Securities and Exchange Commission. NPR's John Ruwich reports it's intended to start the work on a potential initial public offering, or IPO.
4: OpenAI's plans to list shares on the stock exchange have been an open secret for a while now, but they've taken the first step, saying they submitted confidential paperwork, joining a wave of blockbuster IPOs this year. The move comes after competitor Anthropic, which makes the Claude AI models, filed the same paperwork about a week ago, and Elon Musk's company SpaceX, which does rockets, satellite communication, social media, and AI, is poised for its own initial public offering of shares to the public later this week. OpenAI says it has not decided on the timing yet and says it may be a while because there are things the company wants to do that are likely easier as a private company. The filing, it says, gives it the option to go public sooner if that ends up being the best thing. John Ruwich, NPR News.
0: NASA says it will reveal the next crew of astronauts for the Artemis 3 mission later this morning. This follows the work of the Artemis 2 team. Those four astronauts flew around the moon and back earlier this year. You're listening to NPR.
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6: 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Good morning. Teddy with us here. This some rain moving through the area. It's right at 72 degrees on this Tuesday, June 9. And light rain this morning, then remaining mainly cloudy for the day. A high of 85 degrees overnight. Some thunderstorms and more rain in the forecast. And tomorrow, Wednesday, scattered thunderstorms in the morning with partly cloudy skies late and hot with a high of 93 degrees tomorrow. Thursday, partly cloudy, a high of 88. And Friday, partly cloudy, a high right at 80 degrees. And we have now the music of Vivaldi. We'll come back to Vivaldi. We'll get things started with Robert McDonald piano and Midori violin. Here's the first movement from Camille Saint-Saëns' Violin Sonata No. 1 in D minor.

Music there from Camille Saint-Saëns, Violin Sonata No. 1 in D minor, the first movement with Midori, violin, Robert McDonald, piano. And here's Vivaldi's Concerto in C minor on WAUS, Richard Capp and the Philharmonia Virtuosi performing.

Richard Capp, leading the Philharmonia Virtuosi in a concerto in C minor from Antonio Vivaldi. 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And still have some rain moving out of the area, and today we can expect some more light rain this morning in areas, then remaining cloudy for the day and a high right at 85 degrees. And we have for you now the music, see here, of Johannes Brahms' Symphony No. 1 in C minor, the first movement. Here's the Berlin Philharmonic, Herbert von Karajan conducting.

Music from Johannes Brahms, Symphony No. 1 in C minor, the first movement with the Berlin Philharmonic, Herbert von Karajan conducting. And we have a Michigan History Minute coming up after the music here of George Philipp Telemann. Here's the Concerto for Trumpet and Two Oboes in D major, featuring Maurice Andre Trumpet and the Academy of St. Martin in the Field.

0: And that the music of Georg Philipp Telemann, the concerto for trumpet and two oboes in D major, featuring Maurice Andre, trumpet, and the Academy of St. Martin in the Fields, Neville Mariner, conducting.
1: This is Bob Myers from the Historical Society of Michigan with a Michigan history moment. It was 1942, and eight female college students faced a dilemma. The women were entering their senior year. They were home economics students at Michigan State Normal College, today's Eastern Michigan University. Upon graduating, they would become certified teachers, able to pass along the skills they had learned in cooking, cleaning, and budgeting to home ec high school students. First, however, they had to spend their senior year in a practice house. As the name implied, they would use their time in the practice house to make practical use of the skills they had learned. One of those eight students was African American. Faculty and administrators agreed that they could not permit an African American student to live in the practice house with her Euro-American counterparts. She would have to live elsewhere. Without the experience gained by living in the practice house, she could not qualify for a teaching certificate from the state of Michigan. Without a teaching certificate, her college diploma would be worthless. The other seven women protested. Their classmate had taken the same courses as they did and was just as qualified. The college remained unmoved. The women could move into the practice house without their classmate, or they could forfeit their teaching certificates. The students decided to hold out, but they were fearful that they had just thrown away the 3 years that they had spent in the classroom. The college faculty and administrators blinked first. It occurred to them that it would be less embarrassing for the college to have an integrated practice house than to have no graduates from the home economics department. They offered the seniors a compromise. If the single African American student would live on the third floor, separate from her classmates, she could live in the practice house. The Euro-American students agreed. All eight young women moved into the practice house, seven on the second floor and one on the third floor. Immediately thereafter, two of the women moved up to the third floor to join their colleague. On graduation day in 1943, all eight seniors received their diplomas and shortly thereafter got their teaching certificates from the state of Michigan. They went on to successful teaching careers. The college had inadvertently taught them that lessons in integrity often come from outside the classroom. This Michigan History Moment was brought to you by MichiganHistoryMagazine.org.
0: 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The highly trained staff makes the well-being of the whole family their number one priority. Located at 123 Marmont Street, Niles, Michigan, phone number is 269-683-6461. A pathway to healthy smiles. It's 8 a.m., and we are broadcasting from the John and D.D. Howard Studios on the beautiful campus of Andrews University. This is WAUS, Berry and Springs, South Bend. We're on the web at WAUS.org.
2: Live from NPR News in Washington, I'm Corva Coleman. The Pentagon says a U.S. military helicopter went down near the Strait of Hormuz yesterday. Two crew members were safely rescued. U.S. Central Command disclosed the information this morning. President Trump confirmed it last night. NPR's Greg Myrie reports U.S. forces are in the area enforcing a U.S. naval blockade.
3: The two crew members in the Apache helicopter crashed as they were patrolling near the coast of Oman and not far from the Strait of Hormuz. U.S. Central Command said they were rescued in the early hours of Tuesday, about 2 hours after the crash. Both are in stable condition. The military statement said the cause was under investigation. There have been no reports of hostilities in that area. U.S. forces are operating close to the strait, but generally not inside it, to enforce the U.S. blockade of ships going to or from Iranian ports. Iran is enforcing its own blockade, few oil tankers or other commercial ships are passing through the Gulf due to the dueling blockades. Greg Myrie, NPR News, Tel Aviv.
2: A federal judge has overturned President Trump's $100,000 fee for H-1B visas. NPR's Sergio Martinez Beltran reports the visas are given to highly skilled foreign workers in the U.S.
4: Boston federal judge Leo Sorokin ruled the $100,000 fee constituted a tax, something the president has no authority to implement. Before, the cost of H-1B visa petitions ranged from $960 to about $7,500. This ruling gives relief to employers, although the White House has said it will appeal. This lawsuit was filed by 20 states, including California. They argued the fee would impede their ability to hire teachers for their primary and secondary schools, exacerbating existing teacher shortages. They also said it would lead to a decline in medical workers. Sergio Martinez Beltran, NPR News, Austin, Texas.
2: Health Secretary Robert F. Kennedy Jr. says future doctors will now need stronger knowledge of nutrition-based medicine before they can obtain a license to practice. NPR's Maria Godoy reports it's part of Kennedy's push to get medical schools to teach more about nutrition.
5: Kennedy announced the change at a press conference Monday. He said nutrition will now account for about 15% of the content on the three-step medical licensing exams that medical students are required to take in the U.S.
6: That means nutrition will no longer sit at the margins of medical education. It will shape what students learn, what physicians master, what licensing boards assess, and ultimately how patients receive care.
5: The groups that agreed to the plan include the National Board of Medical Examiners and the National Board of Osteopathic Medical Examiners. Maria Godoy, NPR News.
2: You're listening to NPR. President Trump has nominated acting U.S. Attorney General Todd Blanche to serve in the role. Blanche was formerly Trump's personal attorney. He took over as acting U.S. attorney after Trump dismissed his predecessor, Pam Bondi. He has overseen aggressive efforts to prosecute Trump's perceived political foes. As gas prices remain high with no end in sight, these are taking a toll on people's budgets. NPR's Jennifer Ludden reports on the trade-offs some people are making.
7: In South Carolina, Mabel Lago and her husband have put off their plan for long road trips in retirement, but she worries they'll run out of time.
8: At some point, you don't want to drive at a certain age.
7: In Ohio, middle school music teacher Matt Kiesel has seen the cost of his hour-long commute double. Come fall, he's considering staying part-time with siblings in the city where his job is.
9: But then again, I'm away from my family and I'm away from my kids and my partner, and I don't want to have to do that.
7: Some can't get to work at all because of high prices. Alan Bashir at the United Way helpline in Baltimore says a recent caller worried she'd be fired after missing 2 days.
10: Because, you know, she couldn't pay for her fuel for her car.
7: And there was little help Bashir could offer. Jennifer Ludden, NPR News.
2: Three more cases of the New World screwworm have been confirmed, including one outside Texas. That's 5 cases in all. The pest could potentially devastate the nation's cattle industry. The Department of Agriculture announced the new cases yesterday, saying one was found in a dog in New Mexico. 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
0: Good morning. It is 8:06. 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It's right at 73 degrees, cloudy skies, and some rain scattered about the Michiana area. And today, Tuesday, the 9th of June, cloudy with occasional showers, thunder possible, and a high of 85. Overnight, scattered thunderstorms early, cloudy and a few showers with a low of 68. Tomorrow, scattered thunderstorms in the morning and hot, partly cloudy, a high of 93 degrees Wednesday. And on Thursday, intervals of clouds and sunshine, a high right near 90. Friday, some clouds in the morning giving way to mainly sunny skies for the afternoon, a high right near 80 degrees. And we have now the music of Igor Stravinsky's Symphony in E-flat major. Here is the third movement, Largo, with the St. Petersburg Philharmonic Orchestra. Vladimir Ashkenazi conducting.

Music from Igor Stravinsky. The Largo, third movement from the Symphony in E-flat major. Vladimir Ashkenazy conducting the St. Petersburg Philharmonic Orchestra. And now guitarist Monica Rost and the Lute Suite in E minor from Johann Sebastian Bach.

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It's going to be cloudy today, occasional showers, possible thunderstorms, and a high of 85 degrees. And we have now the music of Mozart, the clarinet from the Clarinet Quintet in A major, the Allegretto with variations. Here's Edward Brunner, clarinet, and the Hagen Quartet performing.

Music from Mozart's Clarinet Quintet in A Major, Edward Brunner, clarinet, and the Hagen Quartet performing for us. And here's the Oberon Suite from Carl Maria von Weber, the United States Army Field Band, Colonel Jack H. Grogan, right here on 90.7 FM, WAUS, your classical connection.

and that the music of Carl Maria von Weber, the Oberon Suite, and that was the United States Army, Field Band, Colonel Jack H. Grogan, commander and conductor. NPR News coming up after the music here, Franz Liszt. Here's Mikhail Rudy, piano, and the Vals Julie, number 2.

0: The Forgotten Waltz, Vals Oubliés from Franz Liszt. That was Mikhail Rudy, the lovely performance. It's 9 a.m., and we're broadcasting from the John and Dee Dee Howard Studios on the campus of Andrews University. This is WAUS, Berrien Springs, South Bend. We're on the web, streaming live at waus.org.
1: Live from NPR News in Washington, I'm Corva Coleman. Lebanese state media say the Israeli military has attacked the ancient coastal city of Tyre. One person has been killed. Israel is warning it could attack the Christian quarter of Tyre. NPR's Jana Raff reports the city's historic old section has been the last remaining refuge for more than 15,000 people.
2: Israel has been attacking Tyre for the past 2 weeks, saying it's targeting the militant group Hezbollah. But it left the mostly Christian section near the city's Roman port and areas around it untouched. Tuesday morning, Israel's military spokesman issued a warning in Arabic. Avihai Adrai said he was addressing residents of Tyre, including the Christian quarter and surrounding neighborhoods, urging them to evacuate urgently. He said the move was in response to Hezbollah attacks in Israel. Hezbollah has been fighting Israeli forces that have occupied southern Lebanon, but is also launching attacks on military targets in northern Israel. Tyre's UNESCO-listed heritage includes sites linked to Alexander the Great. Jane Araf, NPR News, Beirut.
1: There are primary elections in four states today: Maine, Nevada, North Dakota, and South Carolina. In Maine, there's been a lot of attention on the Democratic primary for the U.S. Senate. From Maine Public Radio, Kevin Miller reports on Graham Plattner's campaign.
3: Plattner is widely expected to clinch the Democratic nomination to challenge Republican Senator Susan Collins this fall, despite multiple controversies surrounding his past. The Marine Corps veteran says he struggled with PTSD for years after four combat tours in Iraq and Afghanistan. But Plattner's progressive populist campaign continues to resonate with Democratic voters like Glennon Friedman.
4: I believe that Graham Plattner and his wife are working out their personal issues, and that the real scandals are that half the people living in Maine can't afford to live here.
3: Governor Janet Mills' name is still on the ballot, although she suspended her campaign weeks ago. For NPR News, I'm Kevin Miller.
1: California held its primary election last week, but mail-in votes are still being counted. In the Los Angeles mayor's race, City Council member Nathania Roman will face incumbent Mayor Karen Bass. From Members Station LAist Frank Stoltz reports.
5: For days, reality TV star Spencer Pratt was leading the race for the second spot in the runoff, but the Republican had limited reach in overwhelmingly Democratic Los Angeles. Councilmember Rahman overtook Pratt on Sunday, and late Monday was nearly 3 percentage points ahead of him, prompting the AP to call the race. Rahman is a member of the Democratic Socialists of America. She'll face an uphill battle against Bass, who enjoys the backing of the Democratic Party, big labor, and a number of business groups. For NPR News, I'm Frank Stoltz in Los Angeles.
1: You're listening to NPR. An earthquake with a magnitude of 6.1 struck off the northern coast of Cuba yesterday. It was so powerful that people in wide parts of Florida felt the shaking. Some buildings were evacuated in Miami-Dade County as a precaution, but no damage or injuries were reported. The Men's World Cup soccer tournament opens this Thursday. NPR's William Jones reports four countries will play in the World Cup for the first time.
6: The Caribbean island nation Curaçao has a population of 158,000. That's essentially just two stadiums at capacity. They'll be the smallest country to ever compete at a World Cup, and they're diving straight in at the deep end, going up against four-time World Cup winners Germany first. Another World Cup debutant, Cabo Verde, face an equally challenging opening game. Nicknamed the Blue Sharks, the volcanic island country off the coast of West Africa will play Spain. Meanwhile, Uzbekistan will play on the global stage for the first time, and there's also a first appearance for Jordan. The tournament starts on Thursday with Mexico hosting South Africa. The U.S. begin their campaign against Paraguay on Friday. William Jones, NPR News.
1: Separately, the U.S. has barred a soccer referee who now won't work at the World Cup. Omar Artan of Somalia was named Africa's best soccer ref last year. U.S. immigration officials barred him from the country. Somalia says Artan had a valid U.S. visa, even though the Trump administration has barred Somali nationals from entering the United States. I'm Korva Coleman, NPR News.
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0: Good morning. It is 9:06 on this cloudy, overcast, wet Tuesday morning, the 9th day of June. Michiana morning. It's right at 74 degrees. And today, cloudy with a few showers, thunderstorm possible, high of 85 degrees. And overnight, some scattered thunderstorms early, then partly cloudy, a low of 68. Tomorrow, showers in the morning, then partly cloudy in the afternoon, a high of 93 degrees Wednesday. And on Thursday, intervals of clouds and sunshine, a high of 88. Friday, partly cloudy, a high right near 80 degrees. 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Yeah, we have the Vienna Philharmonic now under the direction of John Elliott Gardner. The finale, Allegro Vivace from Franz Schubert's The Great Symphony No. 9 in C major.

The finale, Allegro Vivace, from Franz Schubert's Symphony No. 9 in C Major, The Great Symphony, with John Elliott Gardiner and the Vienna Philharmonic performing for us. And here's the London Classical Players, Roger Norrington, conducting the Flying Dutchman Overture from Richard Wagner.

That's the Flying Dutchman Overture from Richard Wagner, Roger Norrington, and the London Classical Players performing for us. Right here on your Classical Connection, WAUS. And good morning to you. It's 9:29, just about 9:30. How about that? And we have now Herbert Blumstedt conducting the San Francisco Symphony. Here's the theme and variations from Carl Nielsen's Symphonia Semplice, the Symphony No. 6.

the music of Carl Nielsen's Symphonia Simplice. That was a theme and variation, Symphony Number 6, Herbert Blumstedt and the San Francisco Symphony performing for us there. And for you now, the Academic Festival Overture from Johannes Brahms, Claudio Abbado conducting the Berlin Philharmonic Orchestra.

Claudio Abbado conducting the Berlin Philharmonic Orchestra in a performance of Johannes Brahms' Academic Festival Overture, Opus 80. And now, Die Fledermaus from Johann Strauss Jr., the Overture. We have Nadia Salerno-Sonnenberg, violin, with some friends of hers.

And that, the music of Johann Strauss, the Bat, Die Fledermaus Overture. And that was Nadia Salerno-Sonnenberg, violin, with some friends. 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And we are broadcasting from the John and Dee Dee Howard Studios on the beautiful campus of Andrews University. 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

Pianist Mikhail Pletnev performing Seven Fugues for Piano by Edvard Grieg here on 90.7 FM. Coming up next, we'll hear Aaron Copland's Billy the Kid Suite with the New Zealand Symphony Orchestra. 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

Aaron Copland's Billy the Kid Suite with the New Zealand Symphony Orchestra performing under the direction of James Judd here on 90.7 FM. 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

Conductor Christopher Hogwood performing with the Academy of Ancient Music in a performance of Haydn's Symphony No. 23 in G major here on 90.7 FM. 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

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We'll start this hour of music with Mozart's Piano Sonata No. 8 in A minor, performed by pianist Maria Joao Pieret.

Mozart's Piano Sonata number 8 in A minor, performed by pianist Maria Joao Pure here on 90.7 FM. And for you now, music of Richard Strauss. This is Also Sprach Zarathustra with André Previn leading the Vienna Philharmonic.

Andre Previn and the Vienna Philharmonic in that performance of Richard Strauss' Thus Spoke Zarathustra here on 90.7 FM. 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

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I'm Chelsea Lake, and thanks for joining me for Classical Programming here on WAUS. 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At Beyond Smiles, the highly trained staff makes the well-being of the whole family their number one priority. Located at 123 Marmont Street in Niles, Michigan, the phone number is 269-683-6461, a pathway to healthy smiles. First in this hour of music, we'll hear pianist Claudio Arrau performing Images Book 1 by Claude Debussy.

Images Book 1 by Claude Debussy, performed by pianist Claudio Arrau here on Michiana Classics. Coming up next, we'll hear Schubert's String Quartet No. 14 in D minor, Death and the Maiden, with the Muir String Quartet.

Franz Schubert String Quartet No. 14 in D minor, Death and the Maiden, performed by the Muir String Quartet here on 90.7 FM, your classical connection. I'm Chelsea Lake, and thanks so much for joining me. 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

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In just a little bit, we'll be continuing with our Beethoven Symphony cycle. Symphony number 7 is on the way in about another 16 minutes. But in the meantime, it's some chamber music by Italian composer Luigi Boccherini, who actually spent most of his life working in Iberian noble courts. And he was himself a virtuoso cellist. And so it's not surprising that when it was time for him to write string quintets, there are two options for the string quintet generally, an additional viola or an additional cello. I'll give you two guesses which Boccherini chose most of the time, and the first one doesn't count.

String Quintet in D minor, Opus 25, number 1 by Luigi Boccherini. Europa Galante was performing. I'm Simon Luke Brown. This is your Classical Connection, and this is the moment where we continue with our Beethoven symphony cycle. Symphony number 7 was a work that Beethoven wrote mostly between 1811 and 1812. And this was at a point when the nation that he lived in, Habsburg Austria, was often at odds with the dominant power on the continent at that point, which was Napoleonic France. And so this concert was first premiered in 1813 at a charity concert for soldiers that were wounded in the Battle of Hanau, which was a French victory and an Austrian defeat. It also included the patriotic work Wellington's Victory, which might have been a chance to give those wounded soldiers something to make fun of Bonaparte for. This work was a very well-received symphony. Not all Beethoven symphonies were positively received, but this one was, especially the second movement, the famous Allegretto, which was encored immediately. And another fun fact is that the orchestra, as was generally the case these days, was made up of freelancers and, you know, whoever would show up that day. They were not regularly constituted in the way that we think a symphony orchestra is today. And in the orchestra were a whole bunch of fairly big names, the composers Antonio Salieri, Giacomo Meyerbeer, and Johann Nepomuk Hummel were all performing in the orchestra. Louis Spohr was also in the ensemble. Mauro Giulini, the great guitar virtuoso, played cello at the premiere, and as all the symphonies were, it was concertmastered by Beethoven's friend Ignaz Schuppanzich.

the Chicago Symphony and George Schulte, Beethoven's Symphony No. 7 in A Major, Opus 92, a work that Richard Wagner called the apotheosis of the dance. Beethoven said at the premiere of this work that it was one of his best compositions, but oddly enough, later on, after he'd written the Eighth Symphony, and one of his proteges asked him why people liked the Seventh Symphony so much more than they liked the Eighth, his response was, "The Eighth is so much better. That's why." So stay tuned. Tomorrow we'll continue with our Beethoven cycle, and it's Symphony No. 8 next on the docket. I'm Simon Luke Brown, and you're listening to WAUS Berrien Springs South Bend. If you want to find us online, we are WAUS.org.

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A musical adventure coming up in about another 18 minutes, something you would want to buckle your seatbelt for. This piece is no easy ride itself, actually. Franz Liszt's Piano Concerto No. 1 in E-flat major, S number 124, came relatively late in his career as a piano virtuoso. That is to say, he didn't write it when he was, like, in his teens or something, but he'd been on the concert scene for a while. And as a matter of fact, a lot of people think that Liszt was kind of making fun of his critics in this piece, that he was thumbing his nose. There's certainly a joviality and self-confidence about it that makes it a fun work to listen to, not to mention to play, as Marta Argerich amply demonstrates here at the piano with Claudio Abbado and the London Symphony.

Marta Argerich at the piano with the London Symphony Orchestra and Claudio Abbado. The Piano Concerto No. 1 in E-flat Major, S No. 124 by Franz Liszt. I'm Simon Luke Brown. This is your Classical Connection. Up next is a work that you might enjoy or you might find kind of difficult. It's well worth it either way, but I do remember when I was playing a set of 6 Romanian folk dances by Béla Bartók, and my father, as he often did, played the piano accompaniment part for me. He would always gripe about it because he thought Bartók's harmonies were a little bit too adventurous or dissonant or out of this world. It took a while before it started to grow on him, kind of like a mold, he used to say. This work is often considered one of Bartók's most accessible works, not to mention one of his greatest masterpieces. The Concerto for Orchestra, BB No. 123, was written on commission from Serge Koussevitzky. The Boston Symphony Orchestra premiered it in 1944, and Bartók did not live very long after this. He was suffering from leukemia and kind of knew that this would be his last work. It's full of all kinds of virtuosic opportunities for the various sections of the orchestra, hence why he decided to call it Concerto for Orchestra rather than a symphony.

the tense, gnarly music of Béla Bartók giving way to a shout of triumph there at the end, the Concerto for Orchestra, BB No. 123 by Béla Bartók. The Budapest Festival Orchestra, city of his home nation of Hungary, performed under Ivan Fischer. I'm Simon Luke Brown, and you're listening to WAUS Berrien Springs South Bend. If you want to find us online, we are WAUS.org.

Support for this program is provided by WAUS members and by Dr. Zaninovic at Beyond Smiles, a dental practice committed to the health of the patient. The highly trained staff makes the well-being of the whole family their number one priority, located at 123 Marmont Street in Niles, Michigan. The phone number is 269-683-6461, a pathway to healthy smiles. A concerto by Haydn coming on later this hour. Right now, it's very revolutionary music when it was premiered. Not revolution with a bang, but rather with a whisper. The Prelude to the Afternoon of a Faun is a short little symphonic poem by Claude Debussy. It lasts about 10 minutes, and it was first premiered in 1894. For context, Tchaikovsky was still alive at this point. Johannes Brahms was still alive at this point. Saint-Saëns in France was still alive and would live for over another 20 years. So what Debussy had to say here was not a package that was had much harmonic predecessory, you might say. It's a gentle work, to be sure, but full of evocations of sound that the French public was not accustomed to, and it set Debussy on a path as a sort of a radical composer. We'll hear the Royal Concertgebouw Orchestra in this recording with Leopold Stokowski.

The Royal Concertgebouw Orchestra under Leopold Stokowski. The flute solo at the beginning was played by Hubert Bafasser. The Prelude to the Afternoon of a Faun, L number 86 by Claude Debussy. 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More information is available at 269-687-9594. One critic I heard by the name of Dave Hurwitz was on the record for saying that Franz Liszt was not a particularly good tunesmith. That's one of his weaknesses as a composer. Liszt often gets criticized as a composer, some people say unfairly. And I don't know if he could write a good tune or not. There are probably some good tunes here or there in Liszt. But what Hurwitz said was that Liszt was best when he was working with other people's tunes. And that is something he could indeed do magnificently. We'll hear Reminiscences of Don Juan, based on the opera of Wolfgang Mozart, Liszt himself the arranger, George Bellette plays the piano.

George Bellet, the Cuban-American pianist there, Reminiscences of Don Giovanni, S number 697 by Franz Liszt, based on music of Wolfgang Mozart. I'm Simon Luke Brown, glad to have you with me at Your Classical Connection. Here's the Cello Concerto number 2 in D major by Franz Josef Haydn. Heinrich Schiff plays the solo.

a second cello concerto in D major by Joseph Haydn. Neville Marriner led the Academy of St. Martin in the Fields, with Heinrich Schiff playing the cello solo. I'm Simon Luke Brown, and you're listening to WAUS Berrien Springs South Bend. If you want to find us online, we are waus.org.

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Music from the American West coming in about another 35 minutes or so. We've got Aaron Copland on the way. Right now, it's from Antonio Vivaldi, his opus number 8, a set of concertos. He called this opus The Contrast Between Harmony and Invention. That's what it's called in English. And it's a violin concerto in D major, number 11 from that published output. Federico Agostini plays the solo with the ensemble I Musici.

One of the many violin concertos by Antonio Vivaldi, he was probably one of the more prolific composers of concertos the world has ever seen. Some counts put the number at over 500, but some have been lost, some have been rearranged, and it's hard to keep track of them all. Federico Agostini played the violin solo in that concerto in D major, RV number 210. The performing ensemble was I Musici. I'm Simon Luke Brown. Thank you for joining me. Glad to have you with me for classical music today. We've got Edvard Grieg, who's just got to be one of the most wholesome composers out there, coming up next. He's a perfectly sane guy. He wrote lovely, lush music based on his own Norwegian home melodies, or folk melodies that he would have known from his home area. And he just knew who he was, and he didn't really try to be anything else. Really, really refreshing to hear. We'll hear his Norwegian Dances Opus 35, originally written for piano. They're orchestrated here by Hans Sitt. It's the Gothenburg Symphony Orchestra and Neeme Järvi.

The Four Norwegian Dances, Opus 35 by Edvard Grieg. Originally, they were written for piano four hands. That orchestration was by Hans Sitt. This is your Classical Connection, 90.7 FM. That was the Gothenburg Symphony Orchestra with Neeme Järvi playing on the previous recording. And now it's time for Morten Gould and the Morten Gould Orchestra, playing music of Aaron Copland, one of his Western-themed pieces. Now, I remember when I was going to a concert while I was in high school at the Oklahoma City Philharmonic, and they did some excerpts from this ballet. This ballet, for reasons I don't fully understand, has been sometimes pronounced Rodeo. I don't know if it's because it sounds more pretentious or who knows what, but the conductor that night, who was a British conductor, said, as far as he knew, Copland was on the record saying it was supposed to be pronounced Rodeo, like you would expect when you read it. So I guess call it what you want, but do enjoy the music because it's wonderful music. As I said, it's Morten Gould with the Morten Gould Orchestra.

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1: Live from NPR News in Washington, I'm Ryland Barton. President Trump is threatening to retaliate against Iran for an attack that downed an Apache helicopter in the Persian Gulf region. Iran has not claimed responsibility for the strike. As NPR's Deepa Shivaram reports, it's unclear how Trump's warning will affect the fragile ceasefire between Israel and Iran and Washington's attempts at bringing an end to its war with Tehran.
2: Trump posted on social media that Iranians shot down the U.S. Army helicopter while it was patrolling over the Strait of Hormuz. That vital waterway has been a point of contention in the war and negotiations for a peace deal. Trump added that the two pilots in the helicopter are safe and not injured, but he said the U.S., quote, must out of necessity respond to the attack. The White House has not responded to NPR's request for comment on how a U.S. response might impact the ceasefire that was previously agreed to between the U.S., Iran, and Israel. The U.S. and Israel's war with Iran has dragged on for months longer than Trump originally projected. Deepa Shivaram, NPR News.
1: The Trump administration is urging the European Union to follow the U.S. lead and impose travel restrictions on people coming from countries facing an Ebola outbreak. NPR's Michelle Kellerman reports.
3: Secretary of State Marco Rubio spoke with the European Commission President Ursula von der Leyen to coordinate the U.S. and European responses to the Ebola outbreak in the Democratic Republic of the Congo and Uganda. That's according to Rubio's spokesman, who says it is the Department's highest priority to prevent the Ebola outbreak from reaching the United States. The U.S. has barred any travelers who have been to those countries in the past 21 days. One official writes in a statement that other countries must do their part to ensure the outbreak does not spread further. That requires travel restrictions and financial contributions, the statement says. Michelle Kellerman, NPR News, the State Department.
1: Existing U.S. home sales in May jumped 3.2% from a year ago, the best showing this year, according to the National Association of Realtors. NPR's Stephen Bisaha reports those sales included the highest number of first-time buyers in about 6 years.
4: May's solid existing home sales could be a sign the housing market is starting to shake off the slump it's been in since mortgage rates shot up 4 years ago. First-time buyers made up 35% of existing home sales, but the increase was not evenly spread. The Northeast still has a lack of available homes to buy, and sales there were down 8% from a year earlier. More expensive homes also saw the biggest jump. Sales for million-dollar homes and above were up 11%. And there are mixed signals in the housing market. Redfin reported new home listings and mortgage purchase applications fell in late May as the war with Iran and renewed inflation concerns pushed mortgage rates up. Stephen Bisaha, NPR News.
1: Another sudden reversal for AI stocks sent Wall Street reeling today. It's NPR. The FDA has signed off on the first new sunscreen ingredient for the U.S. market in more than 25 years. The FDA says the chemical bemotrizinol, long used in Europe, meets the agency's standards for protecting from dangerous sun rays while causing little irritation. It'll initially be sold in the U.S. under the brand name Parsol Shield. NASA unveiled the four astronauts who will embark on the Artemis 3 mission, which will test out lunar landing systems. Michael Adkison from member station Houston Public reports.
5: Mission specialists Andre Douglas and Frank Rubio, pilot Luca Parmitano, and Commander Randy Bresnik will embark on Artemis 3 as soon as next year. Here's Commander Bresnik speaking at the Johnson Space Center on Tuesday.
6: It is an honor and a blessing to be a part of such a stellar crew.
5: The crew is racially diverse, but they're all men. I asked NASA Administrator Jared Isaacman about the all-male crew.
7: I don't think anyone should be reading into this. Our last astronaut candidate class was greater than 50% female. We'll assemble the best astronauts to undertake and complete the objectives set up for the following mission.
5: Artemis 3 will take that crew into low Earth orbit to test lunar landers from SpaceX and Blue Origin. For NPR News, I'm Michael Atkinson in Houston.
1: The Industrious Beaver is taking center stage in a World Cup-themed contest in Toronto. The Great Beaver Quest challenges visitors to locate 51 beaver statues that have been placed throughout the city. Each has been hand-painted by a different local artist. The city expects 300,000 visitors to descend on Toronto over the course of 3 weeks. This is NPR News from Washington.
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9: 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We'll begin with the music of Peter Tchaikovsky and the fourth movement from Symphony No. 4 in F minor, Opus No. 36, performed by the Montreal Symphony Orchestra with Charles Dutoit conducting.

We've just heard the fourth movement from Symphony No. 4 in F minor, Opus No. 36, the music of Peter Tchaikovsky, performed by the Montreal Symphony Orchestra with Charles Dutoit conducting. Up next, we'll have the maestoso section from Piano Concerto No. 2 in F minor, Opus No. 21 by Frédéric Chopin, performed by Cécile Lacade playing the piano with the London Philharmonic Orchestra, and André Previn conducting.

That was the first movement from Piano Concerto No. 2 in F minor, Opus No. 21 by Frédéric Chopin, performed by Cécile Lacade playing the piano with the London Philharmonic Orchestra and André Previn conducting. My name is Daniel, and you're listening to WAUS 90.7 FM, your classical connection. Up next, the music of Joaquin Rodrigo will have Concierto Andaluz for four guitars and orchestra. We'll be hearing the Adagio movement, performed by Angel, Pepe, Celine, and Celedonio Romero, the four guitar soloists, playing with the San Antonio Symphony Orchestra, with Victor Alessandro conducting.

That was the Adagio section from Concierto Andaluz for four guitars and orchestra by Joaquin Rodrigo, performed by the four guitarists Angel, Pepe, Celine, and Celedonio Romero, playing with the San Antonio Symphony Orchestra and Victor Alessandro conducting. Up next, by Richard Wagner, we'll have Siegfried's Funeral Music from Twilight of the Gods, performed by the Met Orchestra with James Levine conducting.

That was Siegfried's Funeral Music from Twilight of the Gods by Richard Wagner, performed by the Met Orchestra with James Levine conducting. My name is Daniel, and you're listening to Michiana Classics here on WAUS 90.7 FM, your classical connection. We will close this hour with the fourth movement from Piano Trio No. 2 in C Major, Opus No. 87, the music of Johannes Brahms, performed by the Eroica Trio.

That was the fourth movement from Piano Trio No. 2 in C major, Opus No. 87, composed by Johannes Brahms and performed by the Eroica Trio. My name is Daniel, and this is WAUS 90.7 FM, your classical connection.

0: From the John and Dee Dee Hart Studios on the campus of Andrews University, this is WAUS, Berrien Springs, South Bend, on the web at WAUS.org.
1: Live from NPR News in Washington, I'm Ryland Barton. The U.S. says it has begun launching self-defense strikes against Iran. According to a statement from U.S. Central Command, it's in response to yesterday's downing of an Army Apache helicopter and, quote, the mission is a proportional response to unjustified Iranian aggression. Iran has not claimed responsibility for the helicopter attack. The helicopter crashed while patrolling the Strait of Hormuz, and its two crew members were rescued by a sea drone, the first time such an operation has been carried out by the U.S. military, as NPR's Kat Lonsdorf reports.
2: The two U.S. Army soldiers were flying an Apache helicopter off the coast of Oman overnight when it crashed into the sea, according to a statement from U.S. Central Command. CENTCOM spokesperson Captain Tim Hawkins told NPR the pair were later rescued by a 24-foot-long unmanned drone boat operated by a special department called Task Force 59. The drone, quote, picked up the two soldiers, who are in stable condition, and transported them to another location in the water, where they were then hoisted into a helicopter and flown to safety. Kat Lonsdorf, NPR News, Washington.
1: The House passed a $70 billion bill for immigration enforcement tonight. That's enough to fund Homeland Security agencies for the rest of President Trump's term. The bill now goes to Trump to be signed into law. House Democratic Leader Hakeem Jeffries says the money will further fund Trump's, quote, violent mass deportation machine. Republicans say they are safeguarding the nation. The funding comes on top of nearly $140 billion that Congress gave ICE and Customs and Border Protection last year. There are primary elections in four states today: Maine, Nevada, North Dakota, and South Carolina. In Maine, there's been a lot of attention on the Democratic primary for the U.S. Senate. From Maine Public, Kevin Miller reports on Graham Plattner's campaign.
3: Plattner is widely expected to clinch the Democratic nomination to challenge Republican Senator Susan Collins this fall, despite multiple controversies surrounding his past. The Marine Corps veteran says he struggled with PTSD for years after four combat tours in Iraq and Afghanistan. But Plattner's progressive populist campaign continues to resonate with Democratic voters like Glennon Friedman.
4: I believe that Graham Plattner and his wife are working out their personal issues, and that the real scandals are that half the people living in Maine can't afford to live here.
3: Governor Janet Mills' name is still on the ballot, although she suspended her campaign weeks ago. For NPR News, I'm Kevin Miller.
1: Social Security's Retirement Trust Fund is projected to face a funding shortfall in 2032, a year earlier than expected. Rising health care costs, demographics, and government spending all contribute to the depletion date. If nothing changes, the program will continue issuing benefits after these dates, but at reduced amounts. AARP's CEO is urging Congress to act, highlighting the importance of these benefits for retirees who've been paying into the system. This is NPR News. Canadian Prime Minister Mark Carney says a new Canadian-built bridge across the Detroit River that President Trump threatened to block will open soon. A ribbon-cutting ceremony for the Gordie Howe International Bridge connecting Ontario and Michigan is set to take place Friday, while the bridge itself is expected to open to traffic later this month. Trump demanded in February that Canada turn over at least half the ownership of the bridge to the U.S. Workers at SoFi Stadium in Los Angeles have reached a tentative deal with their employer, averting a strike just days before the World Cup. Libby Rainey with LAist News reports.
5: The agreement comes at a critical moment. The first of 8 World Cup matches at SoFi Stadium is on Friday. The 2,000 workers represented by Unite Here Local 11 had voted to authorize a strike, demanding wage increases and protections from ICE, which will play a role in tournament security. Union spokesperson Maria Hernandez says they won both. Under the new contract, workers will maintain the right to strike over safety concerns, including the presence of immigration agents.
6: And that is unprecedented. Usually when you've been a contract, you workers give up the right to strike.
5: A spokesperson for Legends Global, the company that runs SoFi's concessions, said in a statement that it's pleased with the deal. Workers still need to vote to finalize the agreement. For NPR News, I'm Libby Rainey in Los Angeles.
1: After nearly 4 years away from professional tennis, Serena Williams has made a winning return at the Queen's Club doubles tournament. The 44-year-old Williams showed she still has plenty of power, hitting serves up to 120 miles an hour. She teamed up with 19-year-old Canadian Victoria Mboko. This is NPR News from Washington.
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0: 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We'll begin this 6 o'clock hour with Michigan History Minute. Then we'll have Flute Concerto in D Major, Opus number 10, number 3, titled The Goldfinch by Antonio Vivaldi. It was edited by James Galway, who is also playing the flute in this rendition with the New Irish Chamber Orchestra, with André Prieur conducting.
8: This is Bob Myers from the Historical Society of Michigan with a Michigan history moment. It was 1942, and 8 female college students faced a dilemma. The women were entering their senior year. They were home economics students at Michigan State Normal College, today's Eastern Michigan University. Upon graduating, they would become certified teachers, able to pass along the skills they had learned in cooking, cleaning, and budgeting to home ec high school students. First, however, they had to spend their senior year in a practice house. As the name implied, they would use their time in the practice house to make practical use of the skills they had learned. One of those 8 students was African American. Faculty and administrators agreed that they could not permit an African-American student to live in the practice house with her Euro-American counterparts. She would have to live elsewhere. Without the experience gained by living in the practice house, she could not qualify for a teaching certificate from the state of Michigan. Without a teaching certificate, her college diploma would be worthless. The other 7 women protested. Their classmate had taken the same courses as they did and was just as qualified. The college remained unmoved. The women could move into the practice house without their classmate, or they could forfeit their teaching certificates. The students decided to hold out, but they were fearful that they had just thrown away the 3 years that they had spent in the classroom. The college faculty and administrators blinked first. It occurred to them that it would be less embarrassing for the college to have an integrated practice house than to have no graduates from the home economics department. They offered the seniors a compromise. If the single African-American student would live on the 3rd floor, separate from her classmates, she could live in the practice house. The Euro-American students agreed. All 8 young women moved into the practice house, 7 on the 2nd floor and 1 on the 3rd floor. Immediately thereafter, 2 of the women moved up to the 3rd floor to join their colleague. On graduation day in 1943, all 8 seniors received their diplomas and shortly thereafter got their teaching certificates from the state of Michigan. They went on to successful teaching careers. The college had inadvertently taught them that lessons in integrity often come from outside the classroom. This Michigan History Moment was brought to you by MichiganHistoryMagazine.org.

The music of Antonio Vivaldi, that was Flute Concerto in D Major, Opus number 10, number 3, titled The Goldfinch, edited and performed by James Galway playing the flute with the New Irish Chamber Orchestra and André Prieur conducting. Up next, by Camille Saint-Saëns, we'll have the first movement from his Violin Concerto number 2 in C Major, Opus number 58. Performed by the BBC Scottish Symphony Orchestra with Martin Brabbins conducting.

That was the first movement from Violin Concerto No. 2 in C Major, Opus No. 58, The Music of Camille Saint-Saëns, performed by Philippe Graffon playing the violin with the BBC Scottish Symphony Orchestra and Martin Brabbins conducting. My name is Daniel, and you're listening to WAUS 90.7 FM, Your Classical Connection. Up next by Morton Gold, we'll have Latin American Symphonette, performed by the Morton Gold Orchestra with Morton Gold conducting.

That was Latin American Symphonette by Morton Gold, performed by the Morton Gold Orchestra with Morton Gold conducting. My name is Daniel, and this is WAUS 90.7 FM, your classical connection. We will close with the Allegro Moderato section from Piano Trio No. 1 in B-flat major, Opus No. 99. Composed by Franz Schubert and performed by the Mozartian Players.

0: That was the first movement, also known as the Allegro Moderato section, from Piano Trio No. 1 in B-flat major, Opus No. 99 by Franz Schubert, performed by the Mozartian Players. 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
1: Here's an arabesque to start off the hour, written by Cécile Chaminade, played by pianist Anna Celeste.

Nice. An arabesque composed by Cécile Chaminade. The pianist was Anna Celeste. Stay close. There's great music ahead by Beethoven. One of the Leonore overtures is on the way. Plus the third movement from Johannes Brahms' Violin Concerto. Franz Lehár's The Merry Widow is essentially a high-stakes romantic comedy wrapped in waltzes. A small, cash-strapped Balkan country has a big problem in this show. The wealthiest citizen, recently widowed, is in Paris. And the ambassador is desperate to keep her fortune from leaving the country by marrying her off to a local man. And the whole thing plays out against the glamour of Parisian society. Here's the overture from The Merry Widow with Mikhail Jarovsky conducting Berlin Radio Symphony Orchestra.

Mikhail Jarovsky conducting the Berlin Radio Symphony Orchestra. That's the overture from The Merry Widow by Franz Lehár. Next is the work of Alfred Reed, who spent a lifetime writing for wind band. And El Camino Real is a piece where you can hear him just enjoying every instrument he ever learned to love. It opens with brass and percussion, sort of staking out territory before the full ensemble sweeps in. And the title, that refers to an old road that once ran through the American Southwest and into Mexico. And Reed captures something of that landscape here. It's just wide and sunbaked. Here's El Camino Real.

Senzoku Gakuen Symphonic Wind Orchestra with Alfred Reed conducting, music by Alfred Reed. That's El Camino Real.

The phrase spirited away sounds almost enchanting, doesn't it? But it has a darker meaning. It means someone taken secretly in the night, usually because they're inconvenient to someone with power. And that's what happens to Florestan in Beethoven's opera Fidelio. He's disappeared by a corrupt politician, while his wife Leonor has no idea where he is. So she goes looking, disguised as a man, going by the name Fidelio. Now, it's too large of a story to fit into a few sentences. And Beethoven seemed to recognize that. He wrote at least 5 overtures for this opera, 4 of which we know. The one that gets played most, though, is the Leonor Overture No. 3. It doesn't try to contain everything, but it's about as good as an example you'll find of Beethoven in full heroic mode, chasing down a noble idea.

Charles Mackerras conducting the Scottish Chamber Orchestra with the Leonore Overture No. 3, composed by Beethoven. Next is the finale of Johannes Brahms' Violin Concerto, a wild ride in Hungarian style. After the emotional depth of the first two movements, it's sort of like Brahms threw open the doors to a dance hall. Julia Fischer is the violinist with the Netherlands Philharmonic Orchestra, Amsterdam.

The finale from Johannes Brahms' Violin Concerto with Jakob Kreutzberg conducting Netherlands Philharmonic Orchestra Amsterdam and Julia Fischer playing the violin.

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Here's a little dessert for you by Camille Saint-Saëns. It's Wedding Cake, with Yuli Turovsky conducting E Musici Montreal. David Owen Norris plays piano.

Years ago, I used to have this little plaque that I had poised on a little miniature easel. It was a depiction of Saint Cecilia, the patron saint of music. Now, I'm not really a saint kind of person, never been terribly religious myself, but I loved this find. Well, one day it slid off the easel and broke on the floor. Fast forward to a couple of months ago, and I saw this very same thing for sale online, and I said to my wife, "There it is." She said, "Why would you want that? You're not exactly a saint kind of person." I had to say, "She's the patron saint of music, can't you see?" Composer Lucy Walker gets it. Her hymn to Saint Cecilia is coming up in the hour ahead. The father of the string quartet, that's very much a title that Haydn deserved. He's often called the father of the symphony. He did not invent the symphony, although he certainly sired a lot of them, 104 to be specific. But this is the minuet from his string quartet number 50, played here by the Doric string quartet.